One more time, warm it up. Women's Fancy Neon Lady Warriors.

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0: All right, girls, how about a round of applause? Teen Boys Fancy.
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1: Live from NPR News, I'm Lakshmi Singh. Some of the most influential figures in the global fight for gender equality are paying tribute to a giant among them. Gloria Steinem died yesterday. The journalist and activist spent a lifetime championing women's rights, including abortion rights. In an interview with WHYY's Fresh Air, she said that despite the Supreme Court's decision to strike down Roe v. Wade, her work on reproductive justice was not in vain.
2: Politics and deep change and, you know, everything we're trying to do is like a tree. And too often we think the tree grows from the top, from Congress. Trees grow from the bottom.
1: Gloria Steinem was 92 years old. Tributes today include those of former Secretary of State and 2016 Democratic presidential nominee Hillary Rodham Clinton. Clinton says Steinem pushed open doors for millions of women. Two Democrats in Congress are urging the Department of Homeland Security to help state and local officials bolster election security ahead of November. Here's NPR's Jenna McLaughlin.
3: Ahead of the midterm elections, two Democrats are urging President Trump's Homeland Security Chief Mark Wayne Mullen and the acting director of the Cybersecurity and Infrastructure Security Agency Nick Anderson to take action. Senator Alex Padilla of California and Representative Joseph Morrell of New York demand that DHS distribute the nearly $40 million Congress approved for election security, including for an information sharing center designed to help state and local election officials receive the latest intelligence on cyber threats and disinformation campaigns targeting their offices. The lawmakers point to ongoing digital attacks facing American critical infrastructure and federal cyber job cuts as additional reasons for urgency. Jenna McLaughlin, NPR News.
1: A new assessment of the deadly floods in Nepal and Tibet finds there were warning signs days before part of a glacier collapsed into a valley. The section of ice was about 3,000 feet wide, sending a fast-moving wall of water, ice, and debris some 80 miles downstream. NPR's Dia Hadid reports more than 1,200 people were killed, and about 4,000 others are still unaccounted for.
4: The assessment was by a consortium that looks at risk data in the high mountains. Scientists looked at publicly available satellite imagery and found melting had sped up on the glacier, a sign it was unstable, and there was an indication of a crack in the bedrock. One report author, Jakob Steiner, told NPR that their rapid assessment showed it's possible to develop an early warning system.
5: We could have seen indications that things are changing and could have been at least alert.
4: The report says there's still a risk of more flash flooding because of potentially unstable masses of rock and ice that remain on the glacier. Dia Hadid, NPR News.
1: This is NPR. Three people are dead, including the suspect following a mass shooting inside an apartment building in Minneapolis. Matt Sepik of Minnesota Public Radio reports six others were injured, including three police officers.
6: Police arrived at the building less than 2 minutes after getting the initial 911 call. Resident Yumika Agnew says she and several neighbors were about to step out of the elevator on the first floor when they heard gunfire.
7: The doors opened and we heard the gunshots, just like that. So we just started pushing the button for the door to shut.
6: Agnew made it to safety in her apartment before evacuating. Police did not cite a motive, but court records show that building management was in the process of evicting the suspected shooter over earlier threats of violence. For NPR News, I'm Matt Sepik in Minneapolis.
1: Several musicians have filed a class action lawsuit against the AI music maker Suno. Justin Barney of member station WPLN has the latest.
8: Suno is an AI company that can generate a fully fleshed song with as little as a one-word prompt. Amongst several claims, the suit notes that Suno says that users are blocked from using specific names in their prompts. But when Americana singer Jason Isbell's name was prompted, Suno created a song with clean male vocals and a country twang. The lawsuit states that Suno encoded the identities of countless artists into its AI model without permission and now exploits them for its own profit. The suit comes amidst an avalanche of lawsuits against Suno in the past week.
1: That's Justin Barney reporting. It's NPR News.
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0: That was Sullivan and Day with Rockin' the Meat Locker. 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
1: 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That's on the next Native America Calling.

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Welcome to Native America Calling. I'm Sean Spruce. Parents and teachers of an Osage language immersion school are picking up the pieces after the institution's abrupt closure just days before the start of classes. Besides the trouble of finding new spaces for nearly 100 students, the end of the institution after a decade is a blow to the tribe's language revitalization network. We'll hear about the immersion school's role in the community and what opportunities might be ahead to fill the gap. That's coming up after the news.

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3: This is Native America Calling. I'm Sean Spruce. The recent closure of the Osage Language Immersion School scattered almost 100 students to a variety of other education options, including public schools and ad hoc homeschooling. For many of the students, the immersion school is the only place they've attended. In addition to the loss for the students, it is a blow to the tribe's network of ongoing language revitalization efforts. The Osage Nation's new principal chief closed the school a week before classes, citing a budget emergency. The Osage Nation Congress just initiated an investigation into the chief's actions with the school and other recent decisions. Today, we'll get a picture of the immersion school's contributions to Osage language revitalization over the past decade and what the options are for filling the gap. We'll also learn about a dedicated effort to document traditional Wyandot language and songs using texts and fragile recordings from nearly a century ago. Listeners can join today's Native Language Revitalization discussion by calling us at 1-800-996-2848. Pick up your phone, give us a call, join our conversation. Again, it's 1-800-99-NATIVE. Joining us now on Zoom from Pawhuska, Oklahoma, is Geneva Horse Chief Hamilton. She is a parent of a Deposka Ankotapi student. She is Osage and Pawnee. Hello, Geneva, and welcome back to Native America Calling.
4: Thank you. It's good to be here. Thank you for having the show.
3: You bet. Also joining us on Zoom from Pawhuska is Amy Shackelford. She is a parent and homeschool teacher, and she is Osage and Sisseton-Wahpeton. Amy, hello to you as well, and welcome to our show.
5: 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Thank you for having us.
3: And joining us from Bixby, Oklahoma, is Whitney Redcorn. She is an Osage Nation Congress member. Hello, Whitney. Welcome to Native America Calling.
6: Hi. Thank you for having me.
3: Great to have all of you on the show today. Geneva, I want to begin with you because your daughter attended the immersion school since kindergarten. Tell us about her experience, both as a student and then for you as a parent.
4: Well, the dream is that the school is actually like a dream come true. I was very thankful when the Standing Bear administration initiated establishing the school. My daughter was about 18 months old and she started going to school there, and she's 12 now. So her whole experience has been around all the required education for the state and everything like that, but as an infusion of Osage culture and language. So for our household, she brought a lot of healing to us. She's the youngest of six, but she speaks a significant amount of Osage, more than any of us have ever have, more than my husband ever has or I ever have, and we're both Osage. And just being part of that community has been a wonderful thing. My cousin is on here too. Her name is Amy Shackelford, and she and I grew up with our grandmother around, and her and I both were around the initiatives early on when we were trying to save our land. It was an endangered, and we were worried about termination because we weren't sure if we were going to be able to meet the requirement. Our speakers were dying, and we had very limited options, and the revenue to invest in language preservation and revitalization. So the school has meant a lot to us for reigniting that and establishing a significant amount of language in our community now.
3: Geneva, you and the other parents only given a few days notice before the school was shut down. Did you get any advance warning, and were there any options for schooling available to you at that time?
4: It was a very cold-hearted, abrupt. We were all planning. I mean, teachers were getting classrooms ready on the group chat about with the school about, you know.
3: Amy, I want to ask you as well, because you and others had to pivot quickly to create alternatives for the immersion school students. Tell us about that process. What's it been like so far?
4: It's been really hard to, it's been really hard on our kids. Everyone has been really sad. And my, like I said, my daughter is 12. We have some kids who are at an age when, you know, there's a lot of emotion involved anyways. Going from a child, going into preteen, and then having to deal with this kind of thing around a bunch of people, around a feeling like, you know, maybe your school isn't important to your people. Why is this happening? And I drive by the school every day, and it's really heartbreaking. The first time we drove by with my daughter when she's 12, she broke down, and she cried till she was like hoarse, like she couldn't, it was just very upsetting, and it's been a really hard time. And she's very young, and she's been staying a lot closer to me. She started just like coming and asking if she can sleep by me again. And because I know it's been really hard. The separation from their small class size and their classmates has been really difficult for so many of us. We've been trying to keep our kids together because they've all been kind of in the school raised like siblings. They've been around each other since they were babies. And it's just been really hard on them. And we were able to keep them together. My cousin was so kind to offer her home for a temporary setup so we could have our homeschool and we can still have access to one of our very qualified teachers who speaks Osage and is a science teacher and is working on her doctorate. So she's very valuable educator to have with us. And, the kids just, she's like family, and you really don't get that in a public school atmosphere or any other type of atmosphere.
3: That sounds promising. Geneva, tell us more about this homeschooling solution. Is it sustainable? How long do you think you can keep this going before you're either going to have to create a formal school or maybe there's a possibility that the immersion school will reopen? I don't know.
4: We're hoping that the school reopens because I feel like there's a lot of leadership that sees and understands the value of immersion because it is a hard concept. Some people think, oh, it's just language classes, go home and teach your kids language, but that's not how it works. And that's never been a way to revitalize your language and maintain your federal recognition. But the best way has always been, and it's been proven time over time, you know, decades of research that immersion is the only option to revitalize a dying language. And that's what we are facing. And so we're hoping that with this homeschool option, we can keep encouraging the parents, can keep encouraging our leadership to focus on getting our nation back on track. And then in all kinds of different ways. But we're also among ourselves building a very strong base. And it was something that was kind of missing. And we realized there was just a little bit too much political volleyball happening with our school because of course it's neat. You see all these traditional kids and you can kind of parade them around, but then like how invested are you really in their education and who they are and the value they bring to your tribe and revitalizing the things that we've lost, because that's essentially what they're doing. I mean, they've destigmatized a lot of things that I grew up with. I'm a lot more comfortable with my language. I'm a lot more comfortable speaking my language whenever I want. But when I was younger, it wasn't really like that, where I kind of grew up just knowing the bad words. But my daughter, her first words were never the bad words. Her first, you know, Wajaji or Osage words were never the bad words. She learned, her first word was no. But it, I mean, and it's Hunkaji in Osage, but her first word was Hunkaji. And she just has... We're just working very hard to keep this going, and we've looked at a lot of different options. But the thing for me that I'm most proud of is the way the parents have come together, and we've just sharing our resources, information, our knowledge base. We are all highly educated and accomplished individuals, and we're really putting those skills to task in order to save what was started with this immersion school and keep our kids in that process.
3: All right. Thank you, Geneva. Amy Shackelford, what's been your experience so far?
5: Hi. Our experience with Taposka Onkotapi began in 2017. My son, my eldest child, he began at the age of five. They wanted him in there because both of his parents are Osage. We grew up in the community. We've been community members for generations, you know? So in that beginning model, it was more community, which we're kind of coming full circle to that right now, which is a beautiful opportunity that we have. So even though my girls didn't join at that time, we were there every day supporting the teachers, reading. So I had my newborn and my toddler in that kindergarten class and other classes. And it was a community effort at that time. I will say that we have strayed a little bit from that model, you know, focusing on academics and where that marries with our mission of language immersion and culture. So the ebbs and flows, you know, it's a new program. We're getting it. So the academics are good. We had record enrollment at the time that we were shut down. Because it is a young school. It's a young program. So in that time, you know, just like my cousin Geneva has said, this is all my children have ever known. But it's more than just the school. It's that this was what I'll say the Hail Mary scientifically for saving our language. We were at that sort of a precipice of it takes one generation to lose a language. We're about halfway there. Science tells us all the research, all the studies, the group that created the school did it because this is what works. Teaching the children is what works. So with that rug pulled out from under us, it was never just a school. Our whole family and our extended family have been in-

0: 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We'll hear about a boulder sacred to the Kaw Nation and the fight to save a tribal cemetery from development. That's on the next Native America Calling.
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0: Thank you for tuning in today to Native America Calling. I am Sean Spruce, and we're devoting our show today to language revitalization. Language advocates on the Osage Nation suffered a severe blow when budget constraints prompted the abrupt closure of a pre-K through 8 language immersion school. We're learning about how teachers and parents are working to fill in the gap. You can join our conversation as well. 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That is also 1-800-99-NATIVE. And Amy Shackelford is one of our guests. She's a parent and homeschool teacher. And Amy, before break, we could hear the students in the background. It sounded like they were doing some lessons and singing a little bit. But I'd like to learn a little bit more about what aspects of Osage language and culture are taught in the classroom there.
1: Thank you. What you're hearing in the background are our students, 4th through 8th grade, they are composing their own songs in Wajaja'iya. So they're in there practicing and learning and using their language. We've got a great opportunity right now in all of the hurt to rebuild in a beautiful way. So right now in this setting, just here in my home, it came about overnight. With one teacher and myself, and the question was, how can we help the most students? Not just mine, that's not what we do. You know, we're worried about our friends, we're a family, so how can we help the most? And this is what we came up with. And so with a teacher who's a certified teacher, highly trained, but also can speak our language, they're getting more language all day long. I would say not even 30 minutes goes by without hearing our Osage language in the next room. If any time at all, which is really beautiful. And it's very encouraging.
0: That's inspiring.
1: And it's something that we strive to build from this same model. I hope that our restructuring, because I am very positive and I am very hopeful that our school does come back on a grand level, larger than ever, with as much language and culture infused, because we've got the family, we've got the community support, we've got the friends, and everyone's really gathered around right now to sort of protect what we've got left. And our community is very beautiful in that way.
0: Yeah, really inspiring to hear this, Amy. Now, the school has been in existence for about 10 years, so it has a track record there. Can you talk a little bit about now?

0: Not just as a parent in a specific family, but what's been the impact in the community at large, just having the school there and so many of these kids learning the Osage language?
1: I'm feeling a lot of support from our individuals near and far. We've got Osages nationwide, probably worldwide. And people are really understanding the work that these children are doing on a daily basis to maintain and revitalize our language in a way that is sustainable and will get us sort of on track to increase our language base, increase our language keepers, our culture keepers. And the death, I mean, losing that school was really a blow to all of us. Even people that have never stepped foot inside the school, we're getting a lot of support, and people really are understanding that it was more than just a school. This was our language, and understanding what these children and these families are taking on when they enter that school. That's a kind of a contract of sorts, right? It is a school, but we're dedicated to language and culture. I mean, it's a lifestyle already, but to have it sort of constructed in that way, people are seeing what that means and what that entails. And right now they're getting a really good look at how serious that we took this. This is an honor and a privilege. It's also a mission.
0: Amy, I emailed an Osage friend of mine who lives in Oklahoma City this morning. It was actually some separate business, but I did mention that we were going to do the show today, and she responded that she and her husband last week sent some books to the classroom to help. And it sounds like a lot of other families as well are pitching in. So this sounds like a real community effort to keep the education online right now.
1: Those books, I know exactly who you spoke with, and they are a beautiful family. I happen to know them as well. The books were so important because before we started this homeschool, my elder daughter, Evelyn, wanted to start a book club. She wanted to see her friends. So we did that in our elder nutrition program. They were gracious enough to let us use that space, and we morphed into this. But we went down to our public library. We're a small town. It's a small community. But the books available there was no representation for our children. And, man, so now what do we do? Well, we research, we ask our contacts, we ask our friends, we reach out to the Indian Girls Book Club. They've been excellent, with us and different organizations. And, we utilize the book lists that have already been made. A lot of these things, those resources are out there and people are wanting to help, but those books are so much more than books. That's representation for these children, and that's support from someone, in Oklahoma City. That family has never been to our school, but they understand how important it is. And that support in that way, it was just so beautiful. It made me really emotional.
0: All right. Thanks for sharing. 1-800-99-NATIVE. We have the phone lines open for any listeners who would like to join us right now. Share your thoughts with regard to language revitalization efforts. Specifically, maybe you are familiar with this Osage Immersion School that was abruptly shut down at the beginning of the school year. You can share your thoughts. Again, 1-800-99-NATIVE. Our next guest, Whitney Redcorn, is an Osage Nation Congress member. And Whitney, can you describe the tribe's involvement in the immersion school? Give us a little bit of background on how that structure is set up.
2: Yeah, I'd be happy to. So I think it's important to note that when the school got started, all those years ago, and Chief Standing Bear came to Congress, saying he wanted it funded. Congress supported that with a resolution saying that they supported the school, and then in years since then had routinely and consistently funded the school well through our executive branch funding and our appropriations bills. And I think what that shows is Congress's support for the school over the years and its growth, because it has grown. And so the expenditure need, the appropriation need has grown as the needs of the school have grown. But I think that through our support, through appropriation, we were showing our support for the initiative in general. But I also think it's important to note that there were a lot of people, both in Congress and on the executive branch side, that even in years before the school actually got off the ground and got going, that we're doing so much legwork and so much research and going and touring other tribal schools and structures and seeing what their, you know, structure was like and what their programming was like and their language revitalization and trying to find a model that fit us best, that was uniquely Osage and completely driven by our efforts and our needs. And that a lot of that work was done for years, I mean years, before the school actually, you know, took off and started running. And I've had people across Indian Country say to me for the last couple of years that they really admire how the Osage Nation did it, because there are a couple of school or tribes around here that have been doing a lot of the legal work and a lot of the background work and the structural work to build their future school, right, that hasn't even started yet. And they spent years building the structure in this framework. But what a lot of them have said is what they admire about the nation is that Chief Standing Bear at the time jumped in with both feet and was like, we're just going to do it. Like we just, and a lot of what these women have also said is sort of that Hail Mary. Like we just don't have a choice anymore. If we're going to preserve our language and perpetuate our language, we have to do it right now. And I think when Jeffrey made that decision, Chief Standing Bear made that decision to just do it and go ahead and do it, and he got Congress's support, that's been deeply admired from other tribes where they're like, you know what, you just did it. You didn't worry yourself, and you just were like, you know, the structure will come. The framework will come. We'll figure this out. We'll get it done. And they have. We have as a nation. We built this really wonderful institution that was uniquely Osage, and it was good for us. Our children were scoring high academically. Enrollment was higher than ever. Parent involvement is strong. So by any measure of educational institution, we were thriving.
0: Okay.
2: And then, you know, to see it in this way, it just feels like an abrupt stop to that. I mean, it's just an abrupt halt to progress that's been happening over the years.
0: Whitney, what can you tell us about these budget issues that caused the school's closure? And is there any possibility that this will get ironed out and the school will reopen, maybe this school year even?
2: Well, in regards to the idea of budget issues, quite frankly, there just aren't any. We don't have a budget problem. We don't have a deficit. We don't have a shortfall. We don't have a cash flow problem. We do have a strong permanent fund. We have cash in our general treasury, still money available to spend even for this current fiscal year that ends September 30th. We have money in retained revenue that is spendable as well. So the notion or the statement in general, the thought process, I guess, if you will, that we have a budget issue is quite frankly non-existent. We don't. I think there's a misunderstanding of sort. I wouldn't even know how to frame that quite honestly, but we will bring in our projected revenue for FY27, which begins October 1st, is about $91 million. The executive branch has come to us with a current request of $84 million just for their branch. Mind you, that now includes, or does not include, the POSCA, and it does not include funding our harvest land, and it does not include our visitor center. So those budgets came to us higher than ever before and do not include those programs to run. But even with, if we were to meet that $84 million request, we would not be left with enough to even fund the other requests and requirements to fund the government. So that quite frankly, from an appropriations perspective, the only problem we have right now is that the executive came to us with fairly high budgets, actually. And it's going to be hard to meet that. And so in a time where he declared a time of crisis because of a shortfall, his budgets didn't decrease and ask. And so that's kind of a hard pill to swallow as a Congress member who sits on appropriations. To see that the ask that came to us was so large comparative to the retained revenue, even after our chief had said we were in a state of emergency because of some budget shortfall that at the time didn't exist.
0: Okay, I want to share a disclosure with our listeners. We did reach out to Osage Nation Principal Chief Joe Tillman's office. He was not able to join the show today to comment and share his perspectives. But Whitney, listening to how you describe what you see in your experience there working on the Osage Nation Congress. If it's not a budget issue, then why do you think the school was closed?
2: That's a great question. And honestly, I've really had a hard time wrapping my own personal brain around it. As one Congress member, it doesn't make sense to me. When I look at it from an appropriation standpoint, or honestly, even a leadership standpoint, or an education component, or the cultural side of it, or the language preservation side, I can't find an angle where it makes sense to close the school. I just can't. I don't find a place where it makes any sense to me, especially when you consider that the budget wasn't an issue and that, you know, it was funded all the way through the end of the fiscal year that does not end until September 30th. And the current fiscal year is funded just now after several additions to the budget. The total ask for this current fiscal year we're in is only $80 million, slightly plus, but a little over $80 million is what it took to run this government for this year. And the school was included in that and was fully funded up to this point. And so it's problematic at best. It doesn't make any sense to me. I can't make heads or tails of it. And it's not adding up. And I think that that's the concern that has been raised with a number of our people, that I don't know what the motive was, because the argument for me personally, that it's a financial issue, it doesn't jive. It doesn't work. I can't make heads or tails of it.
0: Okay. Geneva, how about you? Do you have any thoughts as to why this school was closed so abruptly?
3: Yeah. And I'm just going to say it like it is, because the truth is that our current chief is working in tandem with a lot of people who don't want to see the Osage Nation thrive. And these are like outside forces. And I had done some work previously for different federal programs. I do communication strategy for federal agencies, and working for a lot of different agencies, I worked on a lot of environmental issues. And as soon as DOGE came around, everything that was kind of really good for people was just getting cut. And when we had to look at Project 2025 to do our due diligence to see what is the strategy of this administration that we're working with, because they manage all the dollars and they were affecting all these federal programs. So on one of the teams that I was on, we looked at Project 2025, and it specifically outlines going after indigenous languages. It tells them, you know, basically buddy up with certain people to be elected and then push these different initiatives that edge tribes closer to termination. Our tribe sits on a lot of resources, and there's a lot of people on the fringes who, and even on our land, who have for a long time coveted everything that we do. Even when we were really pitiful and really struggling, they still coveted every little thing that we had. So now we're a lot more thriving. We're doing a lot of things, our language. And I credit that to our language and culture being strong here on our land base, here among our people, because I think that we are a serious threat. We're a threat to public education, because if we are outperforming one of the lowest ranking education systems in the nation, then that really shows what's going on over here. It makes it more glaring. And then when we're able to have food sovereignty in the middle of a food desert, it means that we aren't struggling to eat. And there's just a lot of just things like that. And then the new chief, he brought people to his inauguration that specifically aligned him with the Republican Party. And he was very much, he was introducing them. So he was happy to have them as guests at his inauguration. So I don't think that this is about he didn't like something that the previous chief did. This is about him carrying out an agenda that's outlined in Project 2025. And I think that a lot of other tribes need to look at who's suddenly running for office, or who was backing these people, because there are people who are going to sell out their own people. And we're witnessing it in real time right here, because the public schools knew before the parents knew. They knew the weeks before. And I know they knew the week before, but I'm hearing now that they knew this summer, like way before, that he was planning on closing our school down. And they were working with him to help him close our school down, because we have all these students over there who are dollars that they think dollars that they're losing, because they get so much money per Indian child. They get so much money per child And then they get impact aid, which is an additional several thousand dollars per child. So to them, they're missing out on money. They don't see it as us recovering our language.
0: Geneva, we're going to have to take a break. We'll be right back, and we're going to pivot to a conversation about the Wyandotte language. So listeners, stay with us.
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0: We're glad you're with us today on Native America Calling. I'm your host, Sean Spruce. We're hearing about tribal language revitalization efforts today, and we're going to talk now about a dedicated effort to document traditional Wyandot language and songs using texts and fragile recordings from nearly a century ago. You can be part of this conversation today. Just pick up your phone. Call in. Our number is 1-800-996-2848. Let's get a call or two going here. We have plenty of time. 1-800-996-2848 to have some listeners join the conversation. With that, I'd like to now introduce Richard Zane Smith, who joins us from Wyandot, Oklahoma, where he is an artist and a language teacher, and he is Wyandot. Hello, Richard. Welcome to our show today.
1: Kwe shaskananye. Yeah, it's great to be here.
0: Great to have you. Now, you've worked on Wyandot language revitalization efforts for a number of years, and you say there's a trend of younger people taking interest in learning the language. How do you characterize the current state of the language, and what do you see for its future?
1: Right now, I think it's one of those things where I look at it and I think, you know, we can get it back. We can. But it's going to take a real united effort, and it's going to take, the tribe itself, the administration and the entire body of people to really focus on it. Because right now we have all the groundwork being laid. We have an incredible linguist, Dr. Craig Koperis, who's like a word magician. I mean, the guy's amazing, and he works with a lot of different languages, and he understands ours really well. So he's kind of like the doctor at the surgery at the table, you know. And we have these old recordings you mentioned that help, you know, with pronunciation. We have records of songs that were being sung back in 1911 and 12. Hundreds of them, actually. Some of them are pretty damaged, unfortunately, but we've been reviving some of those old songs and bringing them back and bringing them into our ceremonies and also in our social dances, too. So it seems like, as I've said to a lot of people, that revitalization happens like planting things in a garden. You have the arts coming up out of the ground. You have the songs, the dances, the ceremonies, everything has to come out together, language as well. But you can't just revive a language without the culture and without the context.
0: Richard, these recordings, they are old wax cylinders dating back more than 100 years, as you describe. Tell me more about these wax cylinders. When did they come into existence, or when were they rediscovered? And what is it like working with cylinders like this? I imagine they're very fragile.
1: Yeah, they are. And what happened is probably in the 60s, there was a man who went up. They're actually stored up in Ontario. Wait, they're in Ottawa, sorry. They're at the Museum of Civilization. I think they've just changed the name of that museum, but they really aren't using them right now, but they have made reel-to-reels, and the reel-to-reels have been made into first cassettes, and then cassettes have been made into CDs. And then, of course, so there's a lot of definition that can be lost even in, you know, in that kind of work. But so we do need some serious digital cleaning on some of them. There are new methods, of course, that have come out where if there are if there are wax cylinders that we really need to get information from, we can have them digitally analyzed, you know, and they have ways of doing that now where it doesn't actually touch the wax. It reads it with a laser. And it can actually tell the difference between a scratch and a vibration mark that's in the, you know, to record the language. So there's a lot of steps involved in that. What we've been doing is kind of a low budget for years. I've just been playing the recordings I have on my computer. I pull up a doc form and I start transcribing. And then I play it again, and I start transcribing. And I play it again, over and over, until the song emerges or the pattern is there. And, you know, then, okay, go to the next song, you know. And then after that, I'll have others listen to them and say, are you hearing the same things I'm hearing, you know,
0: okay.
1: To get the syllables right and all that. And so it's a very tedious process. Yeah.
0: It sounds like it, but at the same time, extremely rewarding. And we did a show a while back about the Passamaquoddy, one of the Passamaquoddy tribes up in Maine, and they had a similar revitalization effort, and they also had access to some old wax cylinders. So apparently, you know, other tribal languages as well were documented and recorded in that way. But I want to ask, I mean, what's it like for the community to hear these songs and hear these voices that date back over a century? It must be really, really profound.
1: It is. It is, especially when they're relatives, you know. And I've shared some of the language recordings I have with some of the descendants, you know, some of these speakers, and they're just blown away. You know, that's my grandfather speaking. I didn't even know these recordings existed, you know, or that's my great grandfather. So we have, that is when you hear voices from the past, and these are people who often were fluent speakers. Not only fluent, they didn't even speak English. So their whole context of seeing the world is through the language itself. And yeah, to hear them speaking quite naturally and telling stories that, you know, we do have like 32. I think over 32 stories that have been written in the language. Unfortunately, these wax cylinders are only like 2 minutes or 4 minutes. I think that's the size that they actually require. So there's not a lot that can go on, you know, with a story. But we do have some bits and pieces of those. But fortunately, you know, just to have the pronunciation, you know, that's documented by speakers who are fluent in the language really helps. And so it gives you, when you're trying to make a point and when you're discussing things with your group of tribal members, and you're saying, okay, this is the way this is pronounced, you know, you have something to back it up with. You can pull it up and say, listen, you know, listen carefully here. And so that really helps a lot. Yeah, there was a man in 1911 and 12 came down here. He was French Quebec, French Quebecian. He had just got his degree in ethnology, and he wasn't native. He came back home from England, and he was asked, okay, which people do you want to study at? Canada is wide open. And he goes, well, you know, I grew up around the Huron, and I remember them visiting when I was a boy, and they would sing, and they would tell stories and share the language, so I think I'll start there. And every time he'd go to the Wendat villages up in Wendake, Quebec, which are still there, and they have their own language revitalization happening now. But they also kept saying, if you really want to hear the language, you have to go to Oklahoma. So okay. He got permission to go to Oklahoma and hear from fluent speakers and to be able to document. And he was just a young guy, a workaholic, and we were really indebted to a lot of work he did. But that was just one person. We've got several now, and our database right now for material is huge. And so right now, one of the things that I'm doing as a 71-year-old is, before I go, I want to be able to record the entire database in audio form and have that available for anybody who's our tribal member here. And so that's kind of my big project for now. Is just working through that.
0: All right.
1: And also teaching younger people our songs. And so we have every Thursday we get together and we work on social dances. Some of them are basic Haudenosaunee longhouse songs. Others are ones that came directly from our wax cylinders that are distinctly Wendat and have Wendat language, you know, embedded in them. And Yeah, so it's songs, it's arts, and it's the language itself is kind of what I'm involved in.
0: All right, Richard, thank you so much for all these insights. Let's go to the phones. We have a caller on the line, a regular, Jen, who tunes into the show every day, listening online in East Texas. Hi, Jen. Great to have you back on the show.
2: Well, thank you so much. It was just so exciting to me over here at East Texas, this Cherokee who has just recently asked Richard Zane Smith for his advice. And I was about to call him or text him and tell him about, you should be listening to Native America Calling. And here he is to guest. So he is so wonderfully gracious and does so much for the Wyandotte community and me. I'm not Wyandotte. I have friends who are, but he's an amazing artist himself in many different mediums, but he shares himself with so many people, and I am so happy, but not surprised to hear he's involved with this very important project of reviving the language, which is so important right now. We're all so very much wanting this to grow so much, and he's helping it. He's truly an impressive Wyandotte who gives with all his heart. So thank you, Richard.
0: Jen, thank you for calling in. Richard, feel free to respond to Jen and talk a little bit about your artwork, because I understand your sculpture and your pottery, and that's a whole nother element of your work in an effort to bring back traditional forms of artwork in addition to the language projects you're talking about, too.
1: Yeah, I appreciate that. And Tijame, Jen, I appreciate the words, the kind words. It is kind of my life passion. And I've been a full-time artist for 40 years. So, the last 5 years or so, I've finally been able to kind of retire, tell the galleries I'm not going to be showing up for shows anymore. I'm tired of that. I'm done with that. But I have these other projects I'd rather get to. And one of those projects is to reach out to Native communities who have pottery traditions that they'd like to revive. And I've done a lot of work with that, working with archaeologists, also working with the materials and with actual clay from areas that we know our ancestors got materials, the recipe for the clay and the temper, the whole thing, making things from by hand, and firing them in an open firing. We didn't do pits. We didn't do pit firing. We did open firing, just straight on the flat ground, without any metal around them. What we've been doing is I do workshops where I'll have a group come in, only three students at a time, because each of us gets a corner of the table, and we'll make pots. They bring pictures. They bring information of their own traditional pottery methods and techniques, and we go at it. And then by the time they leave, they've made their tools, their hand tools, so they can take back any forms that they wanted to make, maybe a water drum that's made out of clay, and we fire them out in the open, and we cook in them. Mm-hmm. So the cooking pots, this is something that's become a passion for a lot of our Haudenosaunee people, too, is to be able to revive that tradition that was lost. There's something that connects us to the earth that way. It's kind of like the same feeling you have when you make your own bow and your arrows and you hunt and you bring down, a deer with that. It's the same feeling when you're cooking in a pot that you've made, that you dug from the ground, the clay, and you've put it together, and the corn you grew and the meat maybe that's been harvested. So it brings that pride back. In Wyandotte, we don't really have a word for pride, but it means gratitude.
0: Okay.
1: What we have is yeah.
0: That all sounds wonderful, Richard. Really, really wonderful, inspiring. Appreciate all the work you do. I want to ask you one more question, and then we're going to have to wrap up the show because we are just about out of time. President Trump's recent executive order to change the name of Lake Ontario. That word, the origins may come from a version of the Wyandot language, as I understand it. Can you talk more about what that word might mean, and what are your thoughts on the president's decision?
1: Yeah. This is a public radio, so I can't say. I'd be careful with my words. But, yeah, the word Ontario is a Wyandot word, and it means a spectacular body of water. It doesn't just mean big. It doesn't just mean, large. It's like awesome, awesome. In Wyandot, our language here, which is very similar, and we're like cousin groups, it would be Yontarijou. It means the same thing. It just means like an awesome, massive, awe-inspiring lake or body of water. And to the one who's trying to change the name, I would say, Tehutiontowa. It's like the guy's lost his mind, or his mind has been dropping out. It's been falling out of his head. So. Yeah, that's the way it's. I would put it in nice words.
0: All right, and with that, we're going to have to wrap up our conversation. I want to thank all of our guests who joined us today: Richard Zane Smith, Geneva Horse Chief Hamilton, Amy Shackelford, and Whitney Redcorn. We are back again tomorrow for a discussion about new perspectives on two separate historical preservation efforts in Kansas from a century ago that celebrate the perseverance of dedicated individuals. Hope you'll tune in. And until then, I'm your host, Sean Spruce. You've been listening to the one, the only Native America Calling. Hope you enjoy the rest of your day.

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5: 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Coming up next, it's slow jam, but we're going to take it up a notch. 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

Well, Willow Smith is collaborating with a whole lot of musicians these days and throughout the various phases of career. To date, but do keep in mind this is not all-inclusive. She's collaborated with Machine Gun Kelly, John Batiste, St. Vincent, George Clinton, Kamasi Washington, Toon Yards, Nicki Minaj, SZA, and Thundercat, who we just heard with the Thunder Wave on the mainstream. No, es que no juego, Brett Mabini Kiaso, Ongueño Engi, Jocheto, Aga Jengua, Got Nigoyo, Tia Wenza Guego, Nanga Wanisa De. Hai Gua, Aga Jengua, Esadanet Gado, Ko, Esadanode. I'm thankful you're well. I hope there are good minds everywhere, and I also hope that you're here to have some fun and sing along. We'll be listening to music from Dene Trumpeter, Delbert Anderson. He's already a living legend, and I can't wait to see what he's got up his sleeve next. Stick around. I do have one from a mind-blowing album he put out a couple years back. We'll also be enjoying tunes from Vampire Weekend and Goo Goo Dolls. Additionally, the UK soul band Smooth and Terrell, but not before heading out to Flagstaff, Arizona with the Summit Dub Squad from their Higher Ground album, Turn It Up, with Higher Ground Dub on the mainstream. 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

From the Dats, Kindred Spirits, a Navajo South African story, it was Just Know My Love Is Waiting, one of the most beautiful songs in the mainstream rotation and a great way to wind down the first set. We also heard the smooth stylings of Smoove and Terrell, and it was Summit Dub Squad's Higher Ground Dub kicking off that block. I'm Brett Mabee, here with a friendly reminder that if you're a professional musician, you're always cordially invited to submit your own original music for consideration in the rotation. 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Box 252, Salamanca, New York, 14779. 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A few more tunes before reaching the halfway point. One from Tyner Iwin. Also the Flaming Lips and their take on an obscure Beatles track that originally was released in 1967. First up, though, is Wynonna Oak, born Johanna Ewana Ekmark, and raised in a forested island off the coast of Sweden. Turn it up with I Broke Me First, for you're listening today on the Mainstream.

0: 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Plenty more great music before we do part ways, and before going any further, a friendly reminder that I love to hear from listeners. 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Press 1 for The Mainstream. I am currently gathering some of these tags that you hear, but from listeners as opposed to the musicians that frequent the airwaves. So tell me who you are, where you're calling from, very quickly what you love about the show, and of course I'll be adding it to the rotation soon. Before the hour is up, Joey Styles and Carson Gray, one from Wheel Up, but not before Buffalo Rockers, the Goo Goo Dolls, who have to date sold over 15 million records worldwide, 4 Grammy nominations, cementing their place as one of the most successful American rock bands of the last 30 years. They're still going strong, and right now, it's Nothing Lasts Forever on The Mainstream.
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Witch with Queenless King on the mainstream. We also heard Vampire Weekend's Mary Boone, and it was the Goo Goo Dolls, Nothing Lasts Forever, that got us into the set. 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
1: On the next Fresh Air, we remember feminist icon and founder of the influential feminist Ms. magazine, Gloria Steinem. She died Wednesday at the age of 92. 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
5: And I'm Amy Martinez. Sir Kenneth Branagh has played the cowardly wizard Gilderoy Lockhart in Harry Potter, the mustache-wearing detective Hercule Poirot, and, of course, the Prince of Denmark.
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9: None of us escape what we are.
5: Branagh and I spoke about his new film, Mayday, on Apple TV. It's set in the Cold War. A U.S. Navy fighter pilot, played by Ryan Reynolds, is shot down behind enemy lines in the Soviet Union. He's rescued by Branagh's character, an ex-KGB agent with a fondness for the United States. Now, the pilot, Troy, wakes up to find that he's in a cabin decorated with images of Mount Rushmore, the moon landing, and an I Love New York sticker.
10: What is with all the American stuff?
11: All the Buddhism may shock you, but I admire your country very much. Your democracy and your culture and your food. I have never had McDonald's, but I suspect I would love it. You could almost say I am obsessed.
10: Is that right?
11: My dream is to someday live in America. Drive from sea to shining sea in our recreational vehicle.
10: Fun.
5: So, Kenneth, that is actually my retirement dream, is to drive from sea to shining sea in a recreational vehicle. But what makes America so attractive to a Nikolai, or Nick, as you want us to know him as?
12: Well, our story is set in 1987, and so in the pre-digital age, someone like Nick, who has, for reasons we will discover, retired, it would seem, to a far-off region of Russia where He seems to be living a life of isolation. And so the dream of America is brought to him by whatever means, a very many times played cassette of the movie Top Gun and everything that it might evoke about freedom, in quotes, as seen by an isolated Russian in the late 80s.
5: Yeah, and Troy is his dream incarnate, right? You mentioned Top Gun. I mean, Troy is a fighter pilot, so it's like this is the best thing that's ever happened to Nikolai.
12: It is, and yet, as an audience, we find ourselves wondering what lies beneath, because the surprises include knowing who Nikolai really is, which is not the charming rustic of the rural isolation, but a man with a KGB past who will very soon be on the run, hunted by his former employers, and with only Troy Kelly, his American fighter pilot, new pal, as a colleague to mutually help each other to get to Moscow and to get out of Russia.
5: So you say a man with a KGB past, which we discover along with Troy, because as the action starts to unfold, you start to do some amazing things, kind of like a Russian John Wick.
12: He certainly reveals that

0: this vast land to try and find a way out of danger.
1: I wrote down what you said, terrifying economy of brutality. That is one heck of a way to describe a character.
0: Well, he just only moves when he needs to. It is only when he is under threat. And when he's under threat, the way to neutralize it is with speed, economy, and a sort of deadly efficiency. From my own point of view, it was, as a performer, something that required me to show up early in order to stay flexible so that a man of a certain age could fling himself around sufficiently convincingly with directors who wanted to shoot things all in one shot and said, well, it should be you doing it. It was something I had to study with some detail.
1: You know, thinking back, Kenneth, when I was a teenager in the 80s, the Soviet Union felt like it was something that every American needed to be terrified by. There's a scene, Nick and Troy, they talk about why they each wanted to enlist. Let's play that.
2: I wanted to serve my country. I think you can understand that.
3: Fear drove me to serve mine. We were told that America would destroy us, that your greed and soullessness would bring the end of humanity.
2: We were taught that you were cogs in a giant world-killing machine.
3: We were both fed lies.
2: I wasn't fed lies. It was Khrushchev that said, we will bury you.
3: And Reagan called us the evil empire. Do you believe we are all evil?
2: I believe you're brainwashed. Products of the system that you grew up in.
3: But you are not a product of your system, Troy.
1: And so, Kenneth, I mean, Hollywood was more than willing to step in with storylines that fed that fear, but all those movies, I remember them as so much fun. Then I'd watch the news and be terrified, but I'd watch the movies and have a laugh.
0: I think that there was a celebration in various ways of the division. I mean, isn't it interesting, the clip you just played, you think, and this is an action comedy, right? But there's a conversation that skirts around quite sort of fundamental things about whether we believe we're in the grip of the truth. You could say that in the world we live in, that's a constant questioning that we have. And so I think that it has this very light-leaning touch into things that concern us now, and that the throwback element to the 80s was to a time in the production of these films where I think that kind of discussion was very happily embraced, knowing that it could be done through the medium of entertainment, through the joy and through the celebration of difference and division, and seeing humor as a critical way in which you could understand how somebody who was different from you also shared all these other touch points of humanity. And the easiest way to do that is always, I think, by making people laugh and having them be diverted, and then let them think what they think when they think it.
1: Kenneth Branagh stars in Mayday, out today on Apple TV. Kenneth, thank you very much.
0: Thank you so much.
1: And a note, Apple is a financial supporter of NPR. This is NPR News.
4: Okay, if you're headed for the beach this Labor Day weekend, do you know where it's okay to set up your umbrella? 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
5: What we're fighting for is the right for people to go to a public access and walk as far as they want with their beach chairs and set up on any beach.
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6: 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Right now, we're coming up on 7:30, and BBC Top Line is next. 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
7: Good morning, I'm Laura Kane at the BBC. At least 122 people have been reportedly killed in fighting between Saudi-backed government forces and Houthis in Yemen. The clashes erupted when the Houthis launched a ground assault on Thursday to try to take control of coastal territory bordering the Bab al-Mandeb Strait in the Red Sea. The waterway has been used by Saudi ships as an alternative to the Strait of Hormuz. The BBC's Sebastian Usher.
8: This latest offensive by the Houthis has led to some of the fiercest fighting in Yemen for years, now in a battle for control of the Bab al-Mandeb waterway.
7: The World Health Organization says a warehouse in the Kyiv region of Ukraine, storing medical supplies, has been hit in an air attack. The WHO said it was the third such incident in 3 months and warned

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1: I'm Scott Tong. Homeschooling is on the rise for families across the political spectrum.
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3: 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That's Monday through Friday at noon, following the morning music blends and preceding the afternoon blends. And we hope you can stick around for the Friday morning blend. We'll kick that off for you at 9 o'clock. Next up, though, it's a look at the KSUT weather forecast. 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Mix of sun and clouds across the region today. Just a slight chance of afternoon precipitation for southwest Colorado. Highs will hit the low 80s for most of the KSUT listening area. The San Juans will top out in the upper 60s. Partly cloudy skies tonight and overnight lows ranging from the low 60s in Farmington to the low 40s in Silverton. Tomorrow should be mostly sunny, maybe a degree or two warmer, and it looks like temperatures will continue to edge upward on Sunday under mostly sunny skies. The chance of precipitation also looks like it will start to increase late Sunday and continue sporadically into the Labor Day holiday on Monday, as temperatures are expected to drop back into the low 80s for most population centers. Monday should be partly sunny as well. The extended forecast does indicate the possibility of scattered precipitation across the region through much of next week, and only a few degree fluctuation in daily temperature ranges. 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
4: Good morning, I'm Steve Inskeep. Scientists think a forest might have sounded like this in the Jurassic era. Researchers published this audio in the journal Proceedings of the National Academy of Sciences. They found insect wings in the fossil record and tried

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1: 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I'm Michelle Martin.
2: And I'm Steve Inskeep. The market for secondhand luxury goods has grown over the past decade. A used Chanel bag that used to be hard to find is now sold by lots of online stores, which leads to a question. How do you know if it's real? That question is at the heart of a lawsuit filed by Chanel against the luxury reseller The Real Real. Planet Money's Amanda Aronchik has the real story.
3: This question of detecting real versus fake has been key to the secondhand market since the beginning, because the information is asymmetric. The seller knows where the Chanel bag came from, but how's the buyer to know? You can't run a business where consumers can't trust what they're buying.
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3: Graham Wetzbarger started at The Real Real back in 2013 and was their first chief authenticator. He discovered as a teenager that he had a knack for detecting the real thing. 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
5: I mean, you got to pick it up and you got to touch it, right? 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I can always smell it to see if it smells like plastic.
3: Smells authentic. Graham left The Real Real several years ago, but he helped develop the company's criteria for sorting real luxury items from the fake ones.
5: For simplicity, I can break it down into four pillars of authentication.
3: Okay.
5: We look at the materials that it's used. We look at the construction techniques, how it's put together. We look at hardware components, and then we look at brand identifiers.
3: Identifiers like that classic Chanel logo. Now, Graham developed these techniques because he couldn't just call up Chanel and ask if the bag that The Real Real wanted to resell was authentic.
5: If I asked them to look it up, they would probably say, mon dieu, no. And that would be the end of it. Certainly, Chanel has record, but it's not something that they share with the public.
3: In the lawsuit, Chanel argues that the database with all of the details about their bags, including serial numbers, is theirs. This is how they protect their good name and trademark, which is jeopardized if The Real Real sells a fake. Julie Zerbo from Fashion Law says that a counterfeit bag is a kind of trademark infringement.
4: For Chanel, what is their trademark worth?
6: Everything.
4: It's everything?
6: It's everything. Luxury brands are not really selling products. They're selling their brand, which is embodied in products. You know, the Chanel name means something.
3: By law, if Chanel wants to keep its trademark, it's supposed to protect customers from buying fakes. And Chanel says The Real Real is just not good at figuring out the difference between fake and real. The Real Real does not agree.
7: Obviously, in this lawsuit, that is a point of real dispute, and The Real Real's position is that is just flat out wrong.
3: This is Jeannie Ree, one of the lawyers representing The Real Real. She's a partner at Dunn Isaacson Ree. And they're arguing that the authentication process has been working. Right now, both sides are gearing up for a possible trial next year. Amanda Aronchik, NPR News.
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9: This is KSUT Public Radio. Regional news is next. The Trump administration has just greenlit a plan that could let the Navajo Nation dig up more than 500 million tons of coal over the next century until the year 2136. For the Mountain West News Bureau, Gabriel Pietro Razio has the story.
10: The Interior Department says denying this permit would be at odds with Trump's Unleashing American Energy agenda, and that it could also destabilize the Navajo Nation economy. The tribally owned Navajo Transitional Energy Company fuels the aging Four Corners power plant. That lease is set to expire in 2041, but the feds note the next co-buyer is unknown. The feds argue those financial factors outweigh a slew of environmental and other harms posed by the expansion, including the relocation of nearby families. For the Mountain West News Bureau, I'm Gabriel Pietrazio.
9: Public opposition to data centers is high, regardless of political affiliation. Now, a new report from researchers at Yale is finding out what it would take for communities to be more supportive. The Mountain West News Bureau's Yvette Fernandez has more.
11: One strong reason people oppose data centers is that they believe their utility bills will rise. That's according to a survey from the university called Climate Change in the American Mind. Most people do not want data centers near them, but 74% would if building a data center in their community meant it would lower their utility bills. Kristen Eberhardt with the nonprofit Rewiring America advocates for affordable electricity and collaborated on the report.
12: It's really opposition to a bad bargain, where communities are being asked to absorb the costs while somebody else gets the benefits.
11: She adds that data center developers could invest in residential infrastructure, such as home weatherization efforts, that could lower energy costs for ratepayers. Yvette Fernandez, the Mountain West News Bureau.
9: In a related story, the massive Project Jupiter data center planned in New Mexico is facing a new round of backlash. This time, a member of Congress is stepping in, as Jenny Kinsey reports.
13: Democratic Representative Melanie Stansbury said the data center that will house OpenAI, known for its ChatGPT platform, will have access to some 782 million gallons of water. That's enough for 30,000 homes or 30 million pounds of the state's signature green chilies. Stansbury cited documents between the state and data center developer Oracle.
14: We are calling for an immediate inquiry into the long-term usage of water by Project Jupiter and believe that the state needs to do its due diligence before this project continues to proceed.
13: Stansbury and some local politicians called for an investigation. Meanwhile, she encouraged the public, tribes, and water leaders to keep pressing state officials for answers. Our calls to Oracle were not returned by deadline. For the Mountain West News Bureau, I'm Jenny Kinsey at KANW in New Mexico.
9: A coalition of conservation groups is taking legal action to block President Trump's reduction of the Bears Ears and Grand Staircase Escalante National Monuments. Last July, Trump reduced the size of both monuments by 90%. Steve Block is with the Southern Utah Wilderness Alliance, one of the groups involved. He says the legal challenge dates back to 2017, when the group sued to stop the reduction of the monuments during Trump's first term.
15: We've asked the judge to reopen these cases that have sat in front of her for nearly a decade now. And, you know, let's get to the bottom of this. Let's figure out that the president really does not have authority to reduce or dismantle national monuments.
9: Bears Ears and Grand Staircase are culturally significant for several tribes and are also important for their geology and biodiversity. Block says the lawsuits are about who has the right to remove national monument status.
15: The fundamental question here, which is really, can the president lawfully reduce, significantly diminish, if not outright eliminate, national monuments? Is he allowed to do that under the Antiquities Act of 1906? And we think the answer is no.
9: Two other coalitions have also asked the courts to revive their litigation over the reduction of Bears Ears and Grand Staircase Escalante. Mining companies have already filed claims on some of the land removed from the monuments, despite Trump's proclamation prohibiting claims there until September 11th. Republican Congressman Jeff Hurd recently stopped in Glenwood Springs to talk to constituents and explain his votes in Washington. Binta Berkland has more for the Colorado Capital News Alliance.
16: Renee McCullough meets two friends every week at the Glenwood Springs Library to talk current events. She was recently surprised when a congressional staffer invited them to meet Congressman Jeff Hurd.
17: I do not vote for him. And I will not vote for him in the future.
16: McCullough is a Democrat, a retired teacher, and full-time caregiver for her adult son, Chris. He lives with significant disabilities. For more than an hour, Hurd went table to table to talk to about 20 voters.
18: Okay, so Renee and Chris, let's chat. How old are you, Chris?
19: 45.
18: Okay. And did you live here in Glenwood Springs?
20: Yeah.
18: Okay.
17: I'm very disappointed in your voting for the big, beautiful bill that very directly affected me and my son, Chris. And my question to you would be, why would you have voted for that if you know that it's going to take money and services and everything away from your constituents?
18: My view is the vote that I took on Medicaid is meant to preserve Medicaid and strengthen Medicaid for people like Chris. And if there's a decrease in those dollars, it did not come from this legislation. So my commitment is to do everything we can to improve Medicaid and strengthen Medicaid for the neediest people that are disabled, exactly like you, Chris.
17: Okay, well, you haven't convinced me. Sorry.
16: That's because McCullough says her monthly caregiver stipend has gone down. Colorado cut Medicaid spending to help offset federal cuts to states. Other voters also confronted Hurd with tough questions.
21: Congress is failing. They're kind of like my pup, rolled over on their back to rub your belly to the executive branch, do what you want.
16: Hurd opposed Trump's Canadian tariffs and a Republican push to sell public lands. He voted to extend health care subsidies, and Hurd appeared sympathetic to Colorado's retaliation lawsuit against the Trump administration.
18: If the initial picture that we're seeing is accurate, then that's wrong. And I have publicly come out in opposition to it. It's concerning. Obviously, we need to wait and see exactly what the facts show, but fundamentally, using the power of the federal government to coerce a state and to direct the retaliation for a state's failure to implement some policy objective of the federal government is wrong.
16: Democrats give Hurd credit for working across party lines to help secure water rights and for his efforts to try to block a quarry expansion near Glenwood Springs.
18: There are folks that don't agree with a number of the decisions that we're making in Congress. They don't agree with a number of the decisions that I'm making, but I trust that at the end of the day, they see that my heart is here in the 3rd District, and I'm going to stand with the people that I represent.
16: Hurd says he does think Congress has ceded too much authority to the White House.
18: It shouldn't matter which administration is doing these things. Is it the right thing or not? If it's a Republican administration, if it's a Democratic administration, what would I say if the other party were in power? And I try hard to be consistent. Sometimes politics makes that difficult.
16: Unaffiliated voter Sandra Hernandez said she liked what Hurd had to say. But will that turn into a vote?
21: I agree with him. But can he really follow through? The whole Congress needs a backbone.
16: President Trump won Hurd's district by 10 points. Hurd won by 5. He now faces Democrat Duane Romero, who's running on his military experience. Hurd hopes he can convince enough voters who are on the fence that he's working independently from the Trump administration without alienating Trump supporters.
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Good morning. Happy Friday, September 4th, the first Friday of the month. We're going to get this morning started off with White Lodge, followed by Dakota Travels, High Noon, Mandaree, Whitefish Juniors, and Northern Cree. 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

0: That was Northern Cree with A Million Miles for You, Whitefish Juniors bringing us a straight, Mandaree with a grass dance, High Noon with an inner tribal, Dakota Travelers bringing us a straight song, and White Lodge bringing us White Bear Special. 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
1: 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McGowan, are you ready? Mike Sullivan, the microphone is yours.

0: Yeah, go on.
1: 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Hey.
2: Judges.

That was Little Island Cray with Good to See You. Before that was Elk Soldier with Saturday Night Special. Coming up next is Pipestone, Randall Paskman, Northern Cree, Fawn in Dallas, and Yellowhammer. 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
0: Coming up next is some Bear Dance music. Everybody traveling to White Mesa, be safe, stay hydrated.
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0: 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And we're going to have these little guys take the whole floor. If that'll be all right with you adults, sit down and get some cold water or hot coffee, whatever it is. But I'd like to see all these little ones get your shawls straightened up and your moccasins tied. 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
1: Watch out, babe. 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
0: Now this is our future right here, so feel free to take all the pictures you want of your little ones. 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
1: Oh, yeah, I have, like,
2: long time ago.
3: Then why aren't you wearing
2: I'd have had you too.
3: You know,
2: how many lines is there now? Two long ones? Three long ones? Two long ones? Yeah, be careful, okay? 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
1: Oh, my God. 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
0: Go like that. Say, hold on.
2: Yeah, our Joe don't get picked, huh? 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
0: 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You have to pay 50 cents for that second song.

0: 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I'm your host, Colton Ashley. As we slip into that liminal space between summer and fall, we're going to give some aggressive summer tunes one last hurrah on today's episode. We're going to open up the show with some tracks by Clipping before we move on to Hunty and Kontrollenheit.
1: Damn kids, they're all alike, okay. Maybe they right, okay. But this shit is getting right today. All it costs is your life, okay. Just wait. Just wait. Just wait till it's on. Ain't nobody about it, but the barrier's barely a song. Ain't no doubt about it, once you win capacity for sentence infinite, isn't it? When it's spinning on a discord, it's dissonant, skipping bits, a kilobyte to eat a killer. Might compete up in the right arena, net is like a street and that is still a trap. Tapping to navigate, get the weight up, it still ain't another way. Innovator, get passed by dumb luck, either way you a flatline construct and created by everything that went amiss. Appetite for detritus is just what it is, attitude gaining altitude and start to spit in the ram, it's demanded that it's clipping.

once again back, it's the incredible. 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Masticated up all the edibles, still ain't tripping. Apathy had to make out a body, the status quo. Avatar opportunity is creating the capital. And no cap, audiences are infinitely more valuable when they thinking they ugly and acting fat in them fashion. Kill yourself. 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More pixel equal a brighter dream. You gotta function to know the scene. Still a dream killer. Straight edges learning how to lean. Silhouette is chilling with stilettos and a meme. Mugging something muddy, better hope it's stronger than caffeine. 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

0: lonely dominator.
1: Cool enough to rock the metal skin like it was natural. Matter of fact, come on and touch it. Might be what you actually want. A waste of energy debating the mechanical for genitals when gender is so easily programmable. You know that. Beating it without leaving a bruise. Out your window, whatever you choose. Cameras are tracking your every move. So give them something that they can use. Modify energy with a click. Skin is impractical for a dick. What's a disease if you aren't sick? Consciousness is a memory stick. And that means that you can plug it in and feel what they believe. Drive it harder till you know them, you will never be relieved. In this moment at your fingertips is everything you need. In a world full of feeling for your impulses to feed. Long as you agree to

0: dominator. Overheat, let it breathe. Come back for motor stroke elite. Rubber free, it's rational and no compete. Keep the beat, in fashion there will never be. Or elite, you let your passion drip down on the floor. Are you sure? You need to beat it, keep it score. 1-0 is all you need to overload. Crack the code, open the sequence, take it slow. So you know,
1: on the one and only.
0: Eyes up in the sky so you can see them when you're on your back. You might receive the day Jupiter, sun rays, new satellites that replace the clouds. Beautiful as stars, you got more bars on mobile, don't you now? Get what you want, whatever the place, better be ready to go. You are a perfect picture pulled out from your memory, so as well to face your face and face all glistening and golden showered and bright at the golden hour in the middle of the golden city. So pretty, give all your power because...

Cumulus cloud sitting up high, shape-shifting aimless and slow. The breeze is easy, it moves by, timid, more whisper than blow. Telephone wires, they buzz live, blackbird is frozen in flight. Low-hanging sun makes an orange sky, silhouettes in a backlight. Black shingled roofs are all bright trimmed, the trim the same on the windows. 8-year-old girl collared caramel skin, pink barrettes and colored pencils. Stares her mouth open and eyes wide as the crowd gathers below. They heard the shouts and they knew why. Grab cell phones, press and record. Blue uniform and a badge on, showing no fear in his eyes. Stands in the street with his gun drawn, military issue 45. Times have made a choice of what to keep and what to throw away. Everything ingrained comes to a point so sharp could cut a piece a day. And it bleeds on the ground. Keep your knees on the ground where they belong. Keep your knees on the ground where they belong. Brown boy sitting on his knees with his eyes shut. Hands behind his head, fingers woven, pinkies up. Saying he ain't even do nothing what you want. They threw him on the ground when he called them all punks. Retro, blue and white, Jordan's tongues out. Over the black jeans, cuffs just the right amount. To make him bunch by the calves how he like. Just ran out of boxer briefs, so we wearing tighty whities with a white t-shirt and the breeze catches just so. Pressing it tight against his chest so the red hole is getting wider and the blood is soaking in the fabric. And pooling on the ground, he looks down automatic. And the dark pavement gets darker when it's wet. He's losing balance slow when his hand's on his head, so his face hits first and his eyes go dead, and the air is sucked out of the world with his last breath. Times have made a choice of what to keep and what to throw away. Everything ingrained comes to a point so sharp could cut a piece a day. And it bleeds on the ground. Keep your knees on the ground where they belong. On the ground where they belong. One side is sneakers and wedge heels. One side is boots with a steel toe. One wants to shout the way they feel. One told feel nothing and move slow. A line in riot gear waving glass. Forehead to toe body armor. A line of paper signs waving flags. Crying for dead sons and daughters. The training said here's the enemy. Prepare yourself for the war. When they get violent, you'd better be ready to defend the core. In come the tanks and the AKs. Protesters running for life. 8-year-old girl crying loud at the window. Not a single cloud within sight. Times have made a choice of what to keep and what to throw away. Everything ingrained comes to a point so sharp could cut a piece a day. And it bleeds on the ground. Keep your knees on the ground where they belong. Keep your knees on the ground where they belong. Go ahead and make your peace, baby. Go on and get your peace. They swore to keep the peace and it

That was Control and Hit with their track Over There. Before that, we had Hunty and Pride is a Riot. One of the interesting things about this subset of tunes is that there are artists that have strangely strong connections to a particular part of the calendar, even though they may not explicitly be related to any time in particular. One such act is the musician Carpenter Brut. We have a couple of tracks off of their album Leather Terror before we go on to Street Cleaner.

That was the act Sawtooth, with their song Forgive off of their release Nazi Scalps. Heading into this final set of the Cyberpunk Radio Hour, we're going to keep up the tempo and listen to Ministry before we move on to None of Your Concern and Three Teeth.

That was Three Teeth and their cover of the Foster the People song Pumped Up Kicks. That's going to do it for us here at the Cyberpunk Radio Hour. I've been your host, Colton Ashley. 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

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Raven Gunadukta and Shoshona Kish of the band Digging Roots are a dynamic husband and wife team. 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From the album For the Light, this is Digging Roots with Sunshine.

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1: When I approach a new project, I frequently start off by saying, my intention is to honor you. My intention is when we create a photograph, when we create an image together or a project, when you look at that image, I want you to feel good about yourself. I want you to feel like you're representing yourself and your family and your people in a good way. I'm very mindful of angles, of lighting. All these different nuances that go into creating an image really can change our perception of somebody. And so it just goes back to that honoring. And regardless of, you know, where I am, regardless of socioeconomic status, regardless of some of the tools that I have, there are times that I'm very fortunate to work with very expensive tools. And there are times that I don't have them and there's no budget for it. But that doesn't mean I can't lead with that intention of wanting to honor somebody. And I'm very careful with that. I'm very mindful of that.
0: 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I hope you enjoyed that clip into our new podcast. Check it out and let us know what you think. Before that, we heard music from Kaylee Jade with Years Ago off her EP Years Ago. Hey Cousin from Cheryl Bear. And we opened with Sunshine from Digging Roots. That's off their 2014 album For the Light. Now this is Brandon Solomon with Reservation Line.

from Kaylee Cardinal, that's The Devil is a Blue-Eyed Man. Before that, Brent Thomas Dibo with Crying Over You. Walk Away from Brandy Vezina. And Brandon Solomon with Reservation Line. We've got more music coming up. Stay tuned. 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If you heard a song earlier in the show and didn't catch the name or who the artist was, you can find a full playlist of today's show at indigify.org. Stick around after the break. We've got a lot more music ahead. I'm Alexis Salee, and you're listening to Indigify, brought to you by Native Voice One.

Music there from Coalition with Cry. Charlie Laurie with Go Wild. From the album Long Time Leaving, we heard The Slaughter from Krista Couture. And We're Still Here from Diet. Now this is Good Morning Helen with Beyond the Pines.

The hallucination. The human beings. The people. See the spiritual in the natural through sense and feeling. Everything is related. All the things of earth and in the sky have spirit. Everything is sacred. Confronted by the alien nation, the subjects and the citizens see the material religions through trauma and numb. Nothing is related. All the things of the earth and in the sky have energy to be exploited. Even themselves, mining their spirits into souls sold. Into nothing is sacred, not even their self. The Ally Nation, alien.

A Tribe Called Red featuring John Trudell, Lito Pimenta, and Tanya Tagak with Ally Nation, off the album We Are the Hallucination. Before that, Yippee from Cherokee Rose, and Beyond the Pines from Good Morning Helen. 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
1: On the next Fresh Air, we remember feminist icon and founder of the influential feminist Ms. magazine, Gloria Steinem. She died Wednesday at the age of 92. We listen back to two of our interviews with her from 1987 and 2015. 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
1: Early in his career, Eric Idle bought a rundown house in the French countryside.
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3: Weekend Edition Saturday comes your way tomorrow morning at 8 o'clock. And good afternoon. 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Next, our regional news break. Republican Congressman Jeff Hurd is running for his first re-election in an increasingly competitive rural district that spans western and southern Colorado. It's a seat National Democrats hope to flip. He recently stopped in Glenwood Springs to talk to constituents and explain his votes in Washington. Benta Berkland has more for the Colorado Capital News Alliance.
4: Renee McCullough meets two friends every week at the Glenwood Springs Library to talk current events. She was recently surprised when a congressional staffer invited them to meet Congressman Jeff Hurd.
5: I do not vote for him. And I will not vote for him in the future.
4: McCullough is a Democrat, a retired teacher, and full-time caregiver for her adult son, Chris. He lives with significant disabilities. For more than an hour, Hurd went table to table to talk to about 20 voters.
6: Okay, so Renee and Chris, let's chat. How old are you, Chris?
7: 45.
6: Okay. And did you live here in Glenwood Springs?
8: Yeah.
6: Okay.
5: I'm very disappointed in your voting for the Big Beautiful Bill. That very directly affected me and my son, Chris. And my question to you would be, why would you have voted for that if you know that it's going to take money and services and everything away from your constituents?
6: My view is the vote that I took on Medicaid is meant to preserve Medicaid and strengthen Medicaid for people like Chris. And if there's a decrease in those dollars, it did not come from this legislation. So my commitment is to do everything we can to improve Medicaid and strengthen Medicaid for the neediest people that are disabled, exactly like you, Chris.
5: Okay, well, you haven't convinced me. Sorry.
4: That's because McCullough says her monthly caregiver stipend has gone down. Colorado cut Medicaid spending to help offset federal cuts to states. Other voters also confronted Hurd with tough questions.
9: Congress is failing. They're kind of like my pup, rolled over on their back to rub your belly to the executive branch, do what you want.
4: Hurd opposed Trump's Canadian tariffs and a Republican push to sell public lands. He voted to extend health care subsidies, and Hurd appeared sympathetic to Colorado's retaliation lawsuit against the Trump administration.
8: If

0: is here in the 3rd District, and I'm going to stand with the people that I represent.
1: Hurd says he does think Congress has ceded too much authority to the White House.
0: It shouldn't matter which administration is doing these things. Is it the right thing or not? If it's a Republican administration, if it's a Democratic administration, what would I say if the other party were in power? And I try hard to be consistent. Sometimes politics makes that difficult.
1: Unaffiliated voter Sandra Hernandez said she liked what Hurd had to say. But will that turn into a vote?
2: I agree with him. But can he really follow through? The whole Congress needs a backbone.
1: President Trump won Hurd's district by 10 points. Hurd won by 5. He now faces Democrat Duane Romero, who's running on his military experience. Hurd hopes he can convince enough voters who are on the fence that he's working independently from the Trump administration without alienating Trump supporters.
3: That was Benta Berkland reporting for the Colorado Capital News Alliance.
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6: From NPR News, this is All Things Considered. I'm Scott Detrow in Washington.
7: And I'm Elsa Chang in Culver City, California. Well, the Trump administration says it will break ground on its D.C. arch in the next 2 weeks, even though the project has yet to receive federal approval. The 250-foot arch would tower over Arlington National Cemetery and the Lincoln Memorial. It's already drawn public pushback, and a lawsuit is now escalating. NPR's Rachel Treisman joins us now to talk about all of this. Hi, Rachel.
8: Hey, Elsa.
7: Okay, so I know that you've been covering a lot of hearings, a lot of questions about the arch over the last few months. What changed this week?
8: Right. So Interior Secretary Doug Burgum said yesterday that, quote, excavation work will begin in the next 2 weeks at the traffic circle on Arlington Memorial Bridge, where this administration wants to put the arch.
7: Okay.
8: Now, any structure this big would be controversial, since it will, of course, impact things like road and air traffic, not to mention some pretty key views of the city. U.S. Representative Don Beyer, a Democrat, represents the part of Virginia where the arch would stand.
9: 250 feet is twice as tall as the Lincoln Memorial, half as tall as the Washington Monument. You'll be able to see this from almost any place inside the Beltway.
8: The administration's own National Park Service agrees. It said in a report last week that the arch would disrupt the historical significance of dozens of nearby sites. But the government still wants to move forward, so quickly that it's announcing this work before it's even gotten final approval.
7: Yeah, tell us more about that. Like, what steps has the administration taken so far, and what steps are left?
8: There are two federal panels that need to review this kind of construction in D.C.
7: Mm-hmm.
8: The first, the Commission of Fine Arts, gave final approval to the design back in May. Its members were all appointed by President Trump. The second, the National Capital Planning Commission, which is also led by administration appointees, has given some green lights, but it hasn't granted final approval yet, and it doesn't meet again until October. There are also a bunch of federally required reviews still underway about things like aviation safety and historic preservation. The White House told us in a statement that it is still seeking those approvals and is only starting work that

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1: The world's never gonna leave me. 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
2: When Dermot Kennedy released his debut album in 2019, it became Ireland's best-selling debut album of the millennium. His latest album, The Weight of the Woods, came out earlier this year. And to cap off our Sense of Place Dublin series, Dermot shares a very special pared-down performance. That's on the next World Cafe.
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4: 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She died Wednesday at the age of 92. 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